0: The Supreme Court has formed a five-member high-powered inquiry committee headed by former top court judge Justice R. Subhash Reddy to examine allegations of excessive use of force by police authorities and security personnel against student protesters in Delhi recently and violence against police personnel. A bench of Chief Justice Suryakant and Justices Joymalia Bakshi and V. Mohana said the committee would also comprise former Punjab and Haryana High Court Chief Justice Ravi Shankar Jha, former Delhi High Court Judge Justice Shalinder Kaur, former CBI Director Rishi Kumar Shukla and retired Meghalaya DGP L.R. Bishnoi. The top court clarified that as a matter of abundant caution, the inquiry undertaken by the high-powered inquiry committee shall not be a one-time exercise. It asked the committee to undertake a continuous and periodic assessment of the issues and shall submit its interim findings periodically. The Jharkhand High Court today stayed until further orders the state government's decision to cancel appointments made through the 11th to 13th JPSC Civil Services Examination and the Food Safety Officer Recruitment. Justice Deepak Roshan passed the order while hearing three separate petitions challenging the government's Tuesday notification cancelling the examinations and appointments. The court directed that the selected candidates be reinstated, observing that they could not be removed without following due process and the principles of natural justice. The court sought a response from the state government and the Jharkhand Public Service Commission and fixed 15th of September for the next hearing. The India-Japan Defence Minister's meeting was held in New Delhi today. Defence Minister Rajnath Singh and his Japanese counterpart Shinjiro Koizumi co-chaired the meeting. The discussions focused on deepening maritime security, Make in India defense technology and expanding strategic trust. Both ministers signed a memorandum of arrangement on maritime security cooperation. Prime Minister Narendra Modi has said that India's BRICS chairship is advancing sustainable development through people-centric climate action. Sharing an article written by Union Environment, Forest and Climate Change Minister Bhupendra Yadav, the Prime Minister said that India's progress in reducing emissions intensity and expanding non-fossil energy capacity reinforces a sustainable and green approach. Mr. Modi also highlighted the government's focus on measures such as sustainable lifestyles, afforestation, circular economy and community-based adaptation. In his article, Union Environment Minister said that India has focused on promoting sustainable lifestyles built on the principles of mission life, complemented by a priority of afforestation, forest fire management and disaster resilience, as well as people-centric adaptation built on traditional knowledge. The government unveiled the Delhi Master Plan 2047 today. The Master Plan provides the long-term spatial, economic and institutional framework to transform Delhi into a globally competitive, environmentally resilient and inclusive capital. It will combine economic dynamism, technological innovation and high standards of livability while preserving its rich historical and cultural heritage. The Master Plan for Delhi 2047, aligned with the vision of Viksit Bharat 2047, aims to transform the national capital into a world-class, inclusive and economically vibrant city for nearly 3.2 crore people. Veteran Bangladesh Nationalist Party BNP leader Mirza Fakhrul Islam Alamgir was today elected as the country's 23rd president. The 78-year-old leader secured 255 votes in the presidential election held at the Jatiya Sangsad, the country's parliament. He defeated former army officer Oli Ahmed, the candidate backed by the 11-party opposition alliance led by the far-right Bangladesh Jamaat-e-Islami and the country's first major student-led political party, National Citizen Party, who received 88 votes. In hockey, the Indian women's team will face England today in their final Pool D match of the AFIH Hockey World Cup at Wagner Stadium in Amstelveen. The match will begin at 6:30 p.m. IST. In badminton, India's women's doubles duo of Teresa Jolly and Gayatri Gopichand has stormed into the quarterfinals of the BWF World Championships in New Delhi. The Indian pair produced a commanding performance to defeat 7 seeds Rin Iwanaga and Ki Nakanishi of Japan in straight games. And that is the end of this news bulletin.
1: प्रसार भारतीच्या वेव्ज ओटीटी प्लॅटफॉर्म आणि न्यूज ऑन एअर ॲपसहित 558 किलोहर्ट्सवर आकाशवाणी मुंबईची ही

0: Cabinet has approved the establishment of a bench of the High Court of Jammu and Kashmir in Ladakh. Union Home Minister Amit Shah today announced this, sharing a social media post. Mr. Shah said that the decision will significantly enhance access to justice for citizens living in remote areas of Ladakh by reducing the time required to avail themselves of the legal services they are entitled to. He added that government is fully committed to the all-round development of Ladakh and to ensure constitutional safeguards. The Supreme Court has constituted a 5-member high-powered inquiry committee headed by former top court judge Justice R. Subhash Reddy to independently examine allegations of violence during the student demonstrations held at Jantar Mantar in New Delhi and other locations across the country last month. A report.
1: The High-Powered Inquiry Committee has been asked to examine both the allegations of excessive and disproportionate use of force by police and paramilitary forces against protesters, as well as the alleged use of violence by protesters against security personnel and injuries sustained by them. The other members of the High-Powered Inquiry Committee are former Punjab and Haryana High Court Chief Justice Ravi Shankar Jha, former Delhi High Court Judge Justice Shalinder Kaur, former CBI Director Rishi Kumar Shukla, and retired Meghalaya Director General of Police Dr. L.R. Bishnoi. A 3-judge bench comprising Chief Justice of India Suryakant, Justice Joymala Bagchi and Justice V. Mohanna passed the order while hearing a batch of writ petitions concerning the nationwide demonstrations over alleged examination paper leaks. The High-Powered Inquiry Committee has been directed to deliver an interim report on its initial findings at the earliest. Swati Rakheja, Akashvani News, Delhi.
0: The Jharkhand High Court today stayed until further orders the state government's decision to cancel appointments made through the 11th to 13th JPSC Civil Services Examination and the Food Safety Officer Recruitment. Justice Deepak Roshan passed the order while hearing 3 separate petitions challenging the government's Tuesday notification cancelling the examinations and appointments. The court directed that the selected candidates be reinstated, observing that they could not be removed without following due process and the principles of natural justice. The court sought a response from the state government and the Jharkhand Public Service Commission and fixed 15th of September for the next hearing. The government has allowed duty-free imports of up to 10 lakh metric tons of raw sugar until 31st of October this year. The Directorate General of Foreign Trade, in a notification issued today, said imports of raw sugar will be allowed without duty under a tariff rate quota of 10 lakh metric tons subject to specified conditions. The move comes ahead of the festival season when sugar demand typically increases and follows concerns over supplies in the domestic market. India is the world's second largest sugar producer. The government unveiled the Delhi Master Plan 2047 today. The master plan provides the long-term spatial, economic and institutional framework to transform Delhi into a globally competitive, environmentally resilient and inclusive capital. It will combine economic dynamism, technological innovation and high standards of livability while preserving its rich historical and cultural heritage. The master plan for Delhi 2047, aligned with the vision of Viksit Bharat 2047, aims to transform the national capital into a world-class, inclusive and economically vibrant city for nearly 3.2 crore people. More from our correspondent.
2: Delhi Master Plan 2047 adopts two distinct planning approaches, area-based redevelopment for existing brownfield areas and right-of-way-based planning for greenfield areas. Brownfield development will focus on transit-oriented development, mixed-use development and infrastructure augmentation, while greenfield areas will use connected road networks extending through land pooling and low-density areas. Together, these approaches enable efficient land use, strong intra- and inter-city connectivity and coordinated sustainable growth. The plan places people at the center of urban planning with a special focus on the aspirations of youth, women, children, senior citizens and persons with disabilities. Anupam Mishra, Aman Yadav, Akashvani News, Delhi.
0: During the unveiling ceremony of the plan, Union Housing and Urban Affairs Minister Manohar Lal said that around 40 lakh new affordable housing units will be added in the national capital over the coming years, with a significant number of them being standard residential units. He said a transit-oriented development policy has also been prepared specifically to strengthen the public transport corridor. During the event, Delhi Lieutenant Governor Taranjit Singh Sandhu said, aligned with Prime Minister Narendra Modi's vision of Saptadhara, Master Plan for Delhi 2047 lays a robust roadmap for vertical growth, transit-oriented development,

0: quality housing, knowledge, education and medical hubs while preserving Delhi's rich cultural heritage. Delhi Chief Minister Rekha Gupta said, people of the national capital were waiting for this master plan. Prime Minister Narendra Modi has said that India's BRICS chairship is advancing sustainable development through people-centric climate action. Sharing an article written by Union Environment, Forest and Climate Change Minister Bhupendra Yadav, the Prime Minister said that India's progress in reducing emissions intensity and expanding non-fossil energy capacity reinforces a sustainable and green approach. The 31st South Zone Council meeting concluded in Mahabalipuram near Chennai under the chairmanship of the Home Minister Amit Shah. The meeting gave an opportunity to the chief ministers and senior officials to engage among themselves to discuss shared priorities and issues concerning the progress, development and interests of the region. Tamil Nadu Chief Minister Joseph Vijay, Karnataka Chief Minister D.K. Shivkumar, Kerala Chief Minister Satishan, Telangana Deputy Chief Minister Mallu Bhatti Vikramarka and Andhra Pradesh Chief Minister Chandrababu Naidu attended the meeting. Lieutenant Governor of Puducherry, Lieutenant Governor of Andaman Nicobar Islands, Administrator of Lakshadweep and senior officials of various ministries also attended the meeting. More from our correspondent.
1: Mr. Shah said that since 2014, efforts have been made to transform the Zonal Council into a meaningful platform. He also said that the Zonal Council is essentially a constitutional mechanism that over a long period had gradually been reduced to a mere formality. He mentioned that a total of 70 Zonal Council meetings have taken place since 2014, during which 1,445 out of 1,869 issues, approximately 80%, were resolved. Amit Shah added that many issues pending for the past 60 years have been settled through Zonal Council meeting. Chidambaranathan for Akashwani News.
0: This is Akashwani giving you the news. For quick news updates round the clock, follow us on our X handle at AIR News Alerts, and for details of stories and more, log on to our website www.newsonair.gov.in and download News on AIR app. The India-Japan Defence Ministers meeting was held in New Delhi today. Defence Minister Rajnath Singh and his Japanese counterpart Shinjiro Koizumi co-chaired the meeting. The discussions focused on deepening maritime security, Make in India defence technology and expanding strategic trust. Both ministers signed a memorandum of arrangement on maritime security cooperation. In his opening remarks, Defence Minister Rajnath Singh said, two leading democracies in Asia, India and Japan, share a profound responsibility to ensure peace, stability and prosperity. Mr. Singh said, a close alignment between India's Mahasagar vision and Japan's free and open Indo-Pacific initiative is more important now than ever before.
2: In difficult times, India remains committed to providing every possible assistance, relief and support. Our relationship is rooted in shared democratic values, mutual respect and a deep civilizational connection. As we mark 75 years of diplomatic relations next year, this enduring friendship will not only benefit our two countries but also strengthen stability, security and resilience across the Indo-Pacific, making it a cornerstone of cooperation.
0: Mr. Koizumi expressed appreciation for the condolence to all those affected by the earthquake in Kumamoto Prefecture. He also appreciated the support provided by the Indian Navy during the medical emergency that occurred on a Japan Maritime Self-Defense Force vessel.
3: Laksha Mantri Ji, Namaste.
4: I would like to express my appreciation for the support provided by Indian Navy for the medical emergency which took place on a JMSDF vessel. This symbolizes our relationship of cooperation, that when we have trouble, we help each other.
0: Veteran Bangladesh Nationalist Party BNP leader Mirza Fakhrul Islam Alamgir was today elected as the country's 23rd president. The 78-year-old leader secured 255 votes in the presidential election held at the Jatiya Sangsad, the country's parliament. He defeated former army officer Oli Ahmed, the candidate backed by the 11-party opposition alliance led by the far-right Bangladesh Jamaat-e-Islami and the country's first major student-led political party, National Citizen Party, who received 88 votes. A total of 343 members of parliament cast their votes in the election, which was held under the supervision of Chief Election Commissioner A.S.M. Nasiruddin. The Chief Election Commissioner later announced the results, declaring

0: Mr. Alamgir as the newly elected president. The fourth round of the India-Singapore Ministerial Roundtable was held in Singapore today. Finance Minister Nirmala Sitharaman, External Affairs Minister Dr. S. Jaishankar, Commerce and Industry Minister Piyush Goyal and Minister of State for Commerce, Industry, Electronics and IT, Jitin Prasad participated in the meeting. The ministers held discussions on further strengthening bilateral cooperation in strategic and emerging areas, including digital technology, digital public infrastructure, semiconductor supply chains, artificial intelligence governance, and cyber security. Benchmark domestic equity indices ended in a positive zone today. The Sensex climbed 628 points to close at 77,538. The Nifty surged 154 points to settle at 24,232. The India Meteorological Department, IMD, has issued an orange colour warning for very heavy rainfall over Madhya Pradesh for tomorrow. Heavy rainfall is also expected over Uttarakhand, Western Uttar Pradesh, Himachal Pradesh, Jammu Kashmir, Odisha, Sub-Himalayan West Bengal and parts of Northeast India tomorrow. The Met Department predicted thunderstorm accompanied by lightning and gusty winds over Andhra Pradesh, Karnataka, Rajasthan, Jharkhand, Tamil Nadu, Puducherry and Andaman and Nicobar Islands during the next 2 days. For Delhi, IMD has forecast a generally cloudy sky with one or two spells of light rainfall at many places during early morning tomorrow. On to sports. In hockey, the Indian women's team has advanced to the second round of the AFIH World Cup after playing out a goalless draw against England in their final Pool D match at Amstelveen in Netherlands. Both teams created opportunities but failed to find the back of the net, with India's defence holding firm throughout the contest. India stopped multiple penalty corners from England, especially during a tense second half. The draw helped India, led by Salima Tete, sealing a vital second-place finish in Pool D. The Indian team will now look to build on its strong defensive performance as it enters the second phase of the World Cup with tougher challenges ahead in the knockout stage. In badminton, India's women's doubles duo of Teresa Jolly and Gayatri Gopichand has stormed into the quarterfinals of the BWF World Championships in New Delhi. The Indian pair produced a commanding performance to defeat 7 seeds Rin Iwanaga and Kei Nakanishi of Japan in straight games 21-16, 21-12. Former world champion PV Sindhu lost to 3rd seed Wang Zhiyi of China in the women's singles pre-quarterfinal match 11-21, 21-15, 17-21. And now, before we end the bulletin, the headlines once again. Union Cabinet decides to set up a bench of Jammu and Kashmir High Court at Ladakh, announces Home Minister Amit Shah. Supreme Court forms 5-member panel to investigate violence during student protests across the country. Jharkhand High Court stays state government's decision to cancel 11th to 13th JPSC and food safety officer examinations. Government allows duty-free imports of 10 lakh tons of raw sugar until 31st of October. Centre unveils Delhi Master Plan 2047 to transform national capital into inclusive and world-class city. Bangladesh Nationalist Party leader Mirza Fakhrul Islam Alamgir elected as country's 23rd president. And in hockey, Indian women's team qualifies for second round after a goalless draw with England in Pool D match of World Cup in the Netherlands. That is all in the news at 9. Good night.
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2: This is Akashvani. In the program Spotlight, now we bring a discussion on the strategic partnership between India and Singapore. The participants are Ashok Sajjanhar, former ambassador, and Sonu Sood, anchor.
3: The fourth round of the India-Singapore Ministerial Roundtable, ISMR, was held in Singapore today. Finance Minister Nirmala Sitharaman, External Affairs Minister Dr. S. Jaishankar, Commerce and Industry Minister Piyush Goyal, and Minister of State for Commerce, Industry, Electronics and IT, Jitin Prasad, participated in the meeting. What is the significance of this meeting for the bilateral relations of India and Singapore? We have Ambassador Ashok Sajjanhar. Ambassador Sajjanhar, warm welcome to you on Akashvani.
4: Thank you very much, Sunuji, for inviting me. It's always a great pleasure to be with you. Thank you.
3: So, Ambassador Sajjanhar, this round table which is happening between the ministers of India and Singapore, how important is it to take forward the India-Singapore bilateral relations?

0: Where do they stand right now? Where do you see them going with these frequent interactions taking place?
1: I think, first of all, it needs to be recognized that Singapore is the only country with which India has such a ministerial roundtable. There are other countries with which we have bigger trading relations, bigger trading partnerships, but with no other country have we this sort of an arrangement where four ministers get together. And as we know, this is the fourth ISMR, India-Singapore Ministerial Roundtable. Before that, we've had three earlier roundtables started in 2022, just after COVID. It was thought that as a result of the COVID, it had hit the whole world very, very hard. So we really needed to come together to ensure that in future, if there are some problems of this nature, that they don't impact the supply chains and the economic exchanges so very badly. So it was started in the wake end of the COVID pandemic, and then it is a mark of the keen interest and determination of both countries that we've been holding this meeting every year. It's become an annual feature. So the first one was held in 2022, around the end of that, then the next one in 2024, third one in 2025, and the fourth one today in 2026. The next point I'd like to make is that, having been in diplomacy for many, many decades, I know that it is extremely difficult to get hold of four ministers all at the same time and to coordinate their timetables so that all of them are able to come together. Mm-hmm. But again, it speaks of the commitment of both sides that we have been able to get this done over the last 4 years. And even today, we have four of our ministers, as you mentioned, Sonuji, who have gone to Singapore.
0: Yes.
1: And I saw from the meeting details that there were about more than six or seven ministers from the Singaporean side who participated. Again, it underlines and emphasizes the fact that Singapore is very keen to take this partnership forward.
0: Yes.
1: I think in the context of the changes that are taking place globally, because we see that there is a weaponization of tariffs, we see that there is a weaponization of sanctions, we see that there is weaponization of supply chains, and in that context, we need reliable partners. And I think what is the underlying feature as far as Singapore-India relations are concerned is that there is a trust between the two countries, there is mutual respect between the two countries.
0: Right.
1: And I think that is what really strengthens this partnership. So coming to the ISMR, there have been a number of areas that have been defined in terms of how the bilateral cooperation should be taken forward. If you permit, I will just mention a few figures which will indicate the importance of the India-Singapore bilateral relationship. Number one, Singapore is the largest trading partner of India in ASEAN countries. In terms of investment also, Singapore accounts for about 25% of the total investment that India gets every year. Even if you were to take the cumulative investment that has come into India from 2000 onwards till now, we have received about $200 billion out of a total of $800 billion that India has received from the world in investment over this period. Even last year, India received about $20 billion of investment from Singapore, again, which was about 25% of our total investment that we received last year.
0: Right.
1: Even in the area of trade, and that is the last point that I'll make, Sonuji, in this segment, even in terms of trade, Singapore is the sixth largest trading partner of India globally, world over. And that amount is about $36 billion. Of course, India has a huge deficit in terms of balance of trade with Singapore, but that is because we are importing large quantities of high technology products and items from Singapore. And we export about $12 billion and import about $24 billion from Singapore. But the potential is huge. And it is in this context that the first ISMR was launched in 2022, and it is to be taken forward.

0: in all the discussions that have been held today to make it more current, make it more modern, and to realize the full potential of our partnership.
1: Absolutely. Sorry. Ambassador Sajjanha, you have so beautifully outlined the way our relationship has evolved and how Singapore has become the largest contributor of foreign direct investment in India, and we have such a wide ranging trade partnership. If we talk about, as you said, with changing times, you know, if we talk about the strategic and emerging sectors under the comprehensive strategic partnership, you feel that a special emphasis which is being laid on the digital technology cooperation in these areas, digital public infrastructure or semiconductor supply chain or AI governance, cyber security, some of the areas which were talked about today, those are the need of the hour?
0: No, absolutely. You mentioned about comprehensive strategic partnership, which was signed when Prime Minister Modi visited Singapore in 2024, so just about 3 years ago. Mm-hmm. And we have continued to take very significant measures and very significant steps to take it forward. At that time, there were eight fields that were identified, mm-hmm, on which we would give particular focus in terms of taking our partnership forward. Of course, that is dealing with subjects even that go beyond what the ministerial roundtable is doing, because the mandate of the ministerial roundtable, as we can see from the composition, we have Commerce Industry Minister, we have Finance Minister, we have Electronic and IT Minister, and of course we have the External Affairs Minister. So they are basically focused on economy, on trade, on science, technology, on investment. Mm. Of course, the CSP, the Comprehensive Strategic Partnership, the eight items that were decided in 2024, they included economic cooperation, skill development, digitalization, sustainability, connectivity, healthcare and medicine, defense and security cooperation, and people-to-people connection. Of course, defense and security cooperation, I would say, is separate element by itself, which is very, very important, and on which considerable work is being done and progress is being made. Right. But all the other seven elements are really covered under this ISMR, in which discussions have been taking place. And as you said very rightly, the six areas that were identified last year for taking our cooperation partnership forward comprised of advanced manufacturing, connectivity, healthcare, medicine, sustainability, digitalization, right, and skill development. And in that context, in the area of particularly of semiconductors, considerable work has been done. It has been, in fact, also decided that we will open a national center of excellence on skilling. The technological revolution of today, that we are definitely going to fully be a full partner of. And in that context, when Prime Minister Modi also visited Singapore in 2024, he had visited one of the largest semiconductor manufacturing companies, in which, in fact, for this visit, the Singapore Prime Minister, Lawrence Wong, he also accompanied him.
1: Yes.
0: And so this is a very important area, a skilling in the area of semiconductor development and manufacturing. And this has already started. So yes. I think the areas that you mentioned, Sonuji, the AI in terms of AI governance, in terms of cybersecurity, advanced manufacturing, quantum computing, robotics, these are all new areas in which both the countries have decided that they are going to take forward their partnership in a very definite and comprehensive manner.
1: Absolutely. So, Ambassador Sajjanhar, you know, if we talk about the 2023 initiative of the cross-border linkage between India's UPI and Singapore's PayNow digital system, you think that's a milestone in global financial connectivity?
0: I think it's a very important initiative, and it has, you know, this was just about 3 years ago, and you would recall that when this whole idea of even within the country digitization and digitalization was started, there were very many doubting voices which sort of, you know, said that this will not be able to succeed because India is a developing country, we don't have electric supply, we don't have connectivity, etc. But all of them have been proven wrong. And now this connect with so many countries, it started with Singapore, as you said very rightly, mm-hmm, but now it has gone to

so many other countries. And this, of course, helps not only in terms of promoting tourism, which is very important. Yeah. It promotes people-to-people connect. It promotes financial connectivity. And it helps businesses because they are able to operate without going through different banks and without going through different financial institutions. So it would be a benefit across the board for Singaporeans.

0: without going through different financial institutions. So it would be a benefit across the board for Singaporeans as well, particularly for the Indians who are based there and who travel to that country.
1: So, Ambassador Sajjanhar, two more points. You know, our International Solar Alliance and Global Biofuel Alliance, Singapore joined both in 2023. So there seems to be a very symbiotic relationship between the two countries where there is mutual trust, there is mutual respect. And you spoke about Indian companies investing in Singapore and Singaporean companies investing in India. And the second thing, emphasis which is being given on giving fresh impetus to cooperation in digital skill development. You think these are also going to go a long way in deepening these trade relations between the two countries?
0: No, absolutely. This is the need of the hour. So the first point that you mentioned about Singapore's membership of ISA, International Solar Alliance. So that is, I think, a very welcome move. And also it sends out this message that climate change is an existential threat as far as the world is concerned. And all the countries need to get together. Similarly, the Biofuels Alliance, which was launched in 2023 on the sidelines, on the margins of the G20. When India had the chairmanship of G20. So there also Singapore has joined, again basically showing its commitment to the fact that we need to protect the environment and to preserve the climate as it exists and pass it on to our future generations. So definitely this is something very important. And also in the area of digitalization and skill development in the area of semiconductors, very important. And this is already happening because I think both the countries have realized, and it is reflected in the decisions that the ministers have taken today also, Sonuji, that we need to march ahead of the times as far as future technologies are concerned.
1: Right.
0: And then only we will be able to give greater content as far as our partnership is concerned. And this is what seems to be happening, and this is what the results of the meeting today, and I think we'll be able to see the results in future, how they are implemented, and the results in future will also become evident to us.
1: Ambassador Sajjanhar, thank you so much for joining us and throwing light on multifaceted, evolved and deepening bilateral relations between India and Singapore.
0: Thank you very much, Sonuji. It's always a pleasure to be, and I'm delighted to have had this conversation with you.
2: You were listening to a discussion on the strategic partnership between India and Singapore. The participants were Ashok Sajjanhar, former ambassador, and Sonu Sood, anchor.
3: Spotlight.

0: Insights.
1: This is Akashvani. In the program Insights, now we bring you a discussion on digital bricks shaping a resilient and inclusive digital future. The participants are Atul Aneja, international affairs expert, and Arjun J. Chaudhary, anchor.
2: I'm joined by Shri Atul Aneja, who's a strategic analyst, and today's topic of discussion is on digital bricks, India's vision for a resilient and inclusive digital future in the context of Digital Bricks Forum and the Expo in Pune. Now, all of this sounds very technical, Atul Aneja ji, but for the benefit of our listeners on Akashvani, you tell us what is significance of this meeting, and once again, a warm welcome to you on the program.
3: Thank you so much, Arjun. You see, the entire domain of human interaction has moved into the digital age now. I mean, as we talk, I was navigating on my phone on GPS how to reach here. You know, our communication, social media, and in fact, entire system of governance, for example, our financial interaction, it's the lifeblood of our present-day existence. So digital domain and bridging the digital divide is absolutely, absolutely essential. Now, over here, we have a hierarchy. You know, the control over digital and especially data flows, and data flows being the feedstock or lifeblood for artificial intelligence, etc., has been so much Western-centered. So what happens with BRICS is that it's a shift or a growing shift from the developed world to the emerging economies and from the

0: emerging economies, which are core, which will include the key members of the BRICS countries, to the global south at large. So I think this meeting, which is taking place in Pune, is part of this process of shift, of democratization of the digital age, I would say that way. And here, if you look at the competence level of some of the key BRICS countries, for example, you have India, of course, software superpower and more. And then you have Russia, and then you have China. So if you pull in the resources, and I think that's the spirit of the Pune meeting, is to collaborate and pull in our strengths and then distribute that along the global south. I think this is a very, very fundamental shift that is taking place. The Pune meeting can be historic if it leads to a much bigger decentralization of the digital domain.
1: So before this historic meeting of BRICS nations, India has been an early adopter of digitization, and a lot of that was focused on banking. And we also have the concept of world banking, away from the traditional World Bank, now into a BRICS bank as well. But now we're talking about ICT, information and communication technologies, where member nations are coming together. From the strategic standpoint, how is this so important?
0: This is very important because we had a unipolar world with only one superpower, which happened since 1991, if you want to put a deadline on that, with the collapse of the Soviet Union. But that world has changed, and its power has fragmented. And it has fragmented upon what we call various poles, which are civilizational states, essentially. And so we have entered the domain of a multipolar world. And since it has got fragmented, since many poles have emerged, this requires new rules of governance, and new rules of that how the digital world is to be governed. That is very, very important, so that there is digital justice, if you like, which is done, and it is not monopolized and financialized by a few companies sitting in Silicon Valley. So that's the connection with the larger geopolitical shift which is taking place globally. And what we are seeing in Pune is an adaptation to this new world order, in a way. And that's where the democratization of the digital domain is very, very essential, so that there is digital justice, as I said earlier.
1: So India being an early adopter of digitization, so now we have the concept of a digital public infrastructure and the governance being based on that as well, because so much is being done online now without person-to-person meeting. You know, the interface is there, but it's all digital, based on documentation, based on checks and balances, which are all digital in nature. So how do you see this being very citizen-centric? Because after all, the delivery of the service is to the people of the country.
0: Because what we see in India, for example, the digital public infrastructure, you use your financial transactions the way it goes on at a very, very micro level. And that is something fantastic, and that is also extremely cost effective. So the element which India brings to the table is a high technology or quality technology at a very low price. We believe in volumes. And that is why this Indian experiment with this UPI system and the DPI, which we have had, or your Digi Lockers and others. I mean, during COVID, we had the Arogya Setu, you know, the health delivery. It's an example, or it's a role model for the rest of the developing world or the global south. So I think what India has achieved is something fantastic, which is going to affect, or which can affect lives of millions, if not billions of people. So this is where India goes into this very approach, and the Prime Minister has talked about it, that we go in for digitization, but also a human-centric digitization, that it improves the quality of life of any ordinary citizen in India. And now, with bridging of the digital or pooling in of digital resources, as you find in Pune, maybe affecting lives of millions and in fact billions across Africa, across Latin America, in fact affecting more than half the world. So that is where the cutting edge contribution of India will come in, and I think we need to build on it. And I think that's what's happening in Pune, where you're collectivizing it, you're sort of pooling in other countries' strengths. India didn't have that kind of hardware strength. So if we have other BRICS countries coming in and pooling in, maybe China, maybe Russia, if they do it, or maybe Brazil does it, then our ecosystem becomes the basic theme. It becomes resilient. And that is the core objective, that you have a resilient infrastructure on ICT, and which is also, in a way, if you look at it in the political terms, it leads to digital sovereignty, which is so very, very important in today's days and age. And that's why I think we got to go beyond the networking aspect, the sharing of data, but actually a Azure having our own data centers. That is the root of our digital sovereignty.
1: So when you talk about

0: sovereignty away from the financial impact, which is tied to the economics of the nation as well. We're also talking about defense here, cybersecurity, not only in terms of protecting the individual, but protecting the nation as well, because so much of warfare that we are seeing right now, especially in the Middle East, is being fought remotely. And all of that is again based on information. How do you see this as an equally important part when we talk about digital public infrastructure and also part of governance?
1: It is part of the ecosystem, an essential part of the ecosystem, that you secure your data. Your critical infrastructure has to be saved. And the power of data centers, as observing this Iran war, one of the early attacks of the Iranian missiles was in the Amazon data center in Bahrain. So you realize that you blind everything if you hit at data centers. So you got to protect that. Then second thing is you have to make your system unhackable. So that's where quantum computing becomes a very, very essential part of your digital sovereignty. And I hope and I'm certain that this would be a very important element of, as we connect with each other, to also make our system unhackable. And quantum computing, enough resources are pumped into it so that our digital infrastructure becomes completely secure.
0: Atul Aneja ji, when you talk about digital information, it also has a great deal of value. You mentioned about Google and building data centers, including investments in India. There is also news coming out that the same company would buy a bankrupt company, maybe an aviation company, but they want to buy the information because you have emails and you have all kinds of internal memos and documentation. All of that is equally important because now businesses are feeding on information in order to create new algorithms, how to work that business digitally. How do you see that aspect vis-a-vis privacy as well for the citizens of the country?
1: First of all, securing your data and preventing any data leaks, because data is your feed stock for, let's say, making an app. So if you want to build parallel apps, then you need your own data and your own algorithms. What will show first? We've seen protests here and how algorithms are used to promote a certain line. And that creates a political and a sovereignty issue as well. So you need your own digital sovereignty, as we talked about. Corporations need it as well. Now comes the question of privacy. Now, these are issues which need to be tackled, that what are the red lines where a citizen's rights are protected while public security is also maintained. Now, these are thin lines which have to be debated and need such a kind of a global treaty or a global legal regime which regulates AI and other aspects of the digital world. That's where we are entering into that domain of rulemaking right now. And I do hope the Pune meeting also shed some light into what should be the new rules.
0: It's very interesting because you spoke about artificial intelligence, and now AI has these agents who work for a person who's programming them to do something based on that algorithm. And a lot of that is also directed towards fraud. But when we talk about diagnostics and surgery being conducted using these tools, which are now available, again, it's based on 3G, 5G technology, which is a very important resource for the nation. Also, equally important for our defense capabilities. So when you talk about the way warfare is being undertaken right now, how do you see these vital resources also being protected as a form of alliance and collaborative efforts between nations? Because these are very important resources for each and every one of these nations: Brazil, Russia, India, China.
1: You see, there are certain dimensions. You talked about 5G, so there doesn't have to be any redundancy if you're doing a surgery, for example. I think that's something which can give value, especially in developing countries where, you know, doctors may not be available in remote areas or in the field of education. I think so that's where I would see the plus side of AI, let's say. So that's one dimension which is fine, but there are several others. If you have any specific element, I'd like to talk about that. You talked about surgeries, you talked about health.
0: Talking about the spectrum, the resource which is so important to drive all these technologies that we are speaking about, then there's the aspect of employment which you have been talking about.
1: Yes.
0: So employment has to be skilled employment. You should be able to use the tools in order to, say, be more effective in a surgical procedure and so on and so forth.
1: Yeah.
0: If you're going to be targeting munitions at a target, then, you know, you're going to be more effective if you have ICT along with you. But the vital resource would be the spectrum, would it not?
1: Yeah, absolutely. And that's something which you have to keep in mind, the exploitation or leveraging of the spectrum. And that's something which needs to be understood in much greater detail than what it is being done right now. So I think there's so many aspects of AI and the AI revolution in the early stages of it.

0: to make it what is the intention of the Pune meeting, which is benefiting the ordinary citizen of the Global South.
1: But I'm sure our listeners would like to know the impact on employment, because after all, these are tools for the benefit of mankind, humankind, but it should not be replacing them totally, because you do require people who are skilled using this information and communication technologies across sectors. And there is multiple opinions. So you have the billionaire lobby saying that it'll create a new set of employment, and then you have another lobby saying that it'll crush jobs and it'll lead to redundancy, as you mentioned earlier. Which view would you take, and how do you see the government moving forward in its governance?
0: In China, I went to a factory, huge factory, and there was something like a control room. They were showcasing Industry 4.0, automated manufacturing. 12 people only running this huge factory. And what happens to the others who could have otherwise been employed? Where do you get the balance right? So this employment is going to be a huge issue. Are we going to have an army of robots? And then what happens to the inequality question? It's great for the billionaires who are making their money, but if it is causing social unrest and mass unemployment, then that's something which has to be thought through. How do you get the balance right? And that's the challenge for governments, for example. Even when you talk of educating people, skilled people, I mean, if you see something like Claude today, Claude is doing the coding which a coder would have done earlier. So in banks and in big organizations, they're shedding people with coders because they're not required. You have the machine doing it. So, I mean, it's what kind of skills would be really employable, would be workable, is another aspect. What we thought were very skilled jobs are no longer going to be that skilled jobs. So those are the areas I think we require a debate, and it's not a one size fit all. I think we've got to differentiate the application of AI depending on geographies, level of development, and your basic education level. And you cannot impose a one single rule for the entire globe. It has to be a very differentiated kind of a debate, and a very sophisticated debate which is required, which takes the benefits, but also makes sure that it benefits a majority. And that's important. These are ethical questions which are coming in big time with this.
1: Well, thank you so much, Atul Aneja ji, for talking to us in depth about digital bricks and what India's vision is for a resilient and inclusive digital future in the context of the Digital BRICS Forum and Expo, which is taking place in Pune. Thank you so much, sir.
0: Thank you.
2: 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Insights.

Cabinet has approved the establishment of a bench of the High Court of Jammu and Kashmir in Ladakh. Union Home Minister Amit Shah today announced this, sharing a social media post. Mr. Shah said that the decision will significantly enhance access to justice for citizens living in remote areas of Ladakh by reducing the time required to avail themselves of the legal services they are entitled to. He added that government is fully committed to the all-round development of Ladakh and to ensuring constitutional safeguards. PM Modi has congratulated Hakainde Hichilema on being re-elected as the President of Zambia. In a social media post, Mr. Modi noted that India greatly values its multifaceted partnership with Zambia. The PM added that he looks forward to working together with President Hichilema to further strengthen India-Zambia relations. Veteran Bangladesh Nationalist Party leader Mirza Fakhrul Islam Alamgir was today elected as the country's 23rd president. The 78-year-old leader secured 255 votes in the presidential election held at the Jatiya Sangsad, the country's parliament. He defeated former army officer Oli Ahmed, the candidate backed by the 11-party opposition alliance led by the far-right Bangladesh Jamaat-e-Islami and the country's first major student-led political party, National Citizen Party, who received 88 votes. In badminton, the fifth-seeded Indian pair of Satvik Sairaj Ranki Reddy and Chirag Shetty defeated Junaidi Arif and Roy King Yap of Malaysia in the pre-quarterfinals men doubles match at the BWF World Championships 2026 in New Delhi. The Indian pair had lost the first game 21-23 but bounced back to win the second and third games 21-19, 21-17 in a close encounter. The duo will now face third seeds Liang Wei Kang and Wang Chang of China in the quarterfinals. In hockey, the Indian women's team has advanced to the second round of the FIH World Cup after playing out a goalless draw against England in their final Pool D match at Amstelveen in the Netherlands. Both teams created opportunities but failed to find the back of the net, with India's defence holding firm throughout the contest. The draw helped India, led by Salima Tete, sealing a vital second-place finish in Pool D. And that is the end of this news bulletin.